We opened up the 8 o'clock hour with Little Suite in A Minor, Opus 1, written by Carl Nielsen, performed by the Bournemouth Symphony Orchestra, conducted by Richard Stutt. My name is Michelle, and this is WAUS 90.7 FM, your classical connection. Up next, we will listen to the work of Beethoven, Grosse Fugue in B-flat Major, Opus 133, performed by the Tokyo String Quartet.

That was the Tokyo String Quartet performing Grosse Fugue in B-flat major, Opus 133, written by Beethoven. You heard that here on WAUS 90.7 FM, your classical connection. My name's Michelle, and thank you so much for joining me. To close out this evening, we will listen to Concerto Pastoral for Flute and Orchestra, written by Joaquin Rodrigo, performed by the Philharmonia Orchestra with flautist James Galway, conducted by Eduardo Mata.

Music from Miklos Rozsa's soundtrack to Spellbound that he reforged into that Spellbound concerto that was pianist Earl Wilde with the London Promenade Orchestra conducted by Charles Gerhardt.

0: just heard our final piece of the hour, Concierto Pastoral for Flute and Orchestra, written by Joaquin Rodrigo, performed by the Philharmonia Orchestra and flautist James Galway, conducted by Eduardo Mata. My name is Michelle, and thank you so much for joining me here at WAUS 90.7 FM, your classical connection. Good night. From the John and Dee Dee Howard Studios on the campus of Andrews University, this is WAUS Barron Springs South Bend, on the web at WAUS.org.
1: Joseph Haydn had a great job. For more than 30 years, he managed a fantastic orchestra. He wrote tons of music. He had it pretty good. But he was, technically, a servant of a powerful prince, Nicolaus Esterházy. When he died, his son, Anton, took over and got rid of all the musicians. Haydn was free and unemployed, though not for long. Right around that same time, Haydn wrote this string quartet, nicknamed The Lark, for that first violin, way up there, soaring over all the others, free. I'm Aaron Kane. The Emerson Quartet sets Haydn's Lark free later this hour. If you would like some music to carry you to some lofty heights, this might do the trick. This is called On the Mountain by Benjamin Godar, played here by the Slovak State Philharmonic Orchestra of Košice.

On the Mountain, from Poetic Scenes by Benjamin Godard. That was the Slovak State Philharmonic Orchestra of Košice, conducted by Kirk Treber. I'm Aaron Kane. It's great to be with you. And every Saturday during this hour, we share an exclusive live performance from concert halls and festivals around the world. We call it the Global Encore. And this time, it's a performance from this past June, recorded at the Prince Regent Theater in Munich, Germany, featuring members of the Bavarian Radio Chorus and percussionist David Hürdelmoser, all conducted by Yuval Weinberg, bringing you music of Caroline Shaw. This is Ochre.

A performance from this past June at the Prince Regent Theater in Munich, Germany. That was percussionist David Hödelmeier playing vibraphone and bass drum, and members of the Bavarian Radio Chorus conducted by Yuval Weinberg with Ochre by American composer Caroline Shaw. 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When composer Ludovico Einaudi was studying music in Milan, his mentors were some big names in avant-garde music: Stockhausen, Boulez, Berio. But as you'll hear, Ludovico Einaudi took a different path from his teachers and became the most streamed classical music artist of all time, so far, beating out Beethoven, Bach, and Mozart. For this music, he was inspired by the Italian poet Eugenio Montale and his poem about waking up in the morning with a newfound sense of hope and optimism. This is A Morning by Ludovico Einaudi, played by cellist Gauthier Capuçon and pianist Jérôme Ducrot.

Joseph Haydn is called the father of the string quartet. So did he really invent them? Well, the case could be made, but at any rate, he sure did write a lot of them. 83. He wrote this one right when 30-plus years of employment were coming to an end, and fortunately his termination included a big pension and the freedom to travel to places like London, where things went really well for Haydn. So it's hard to resist the temptation to hear this string quartet as a meditation on freedom and new possibilities. The Lark, the string quartet number 53 by Haydn, played here by the Emerson String Quartet.

The Caledonian Road is in North London, Islington. It's about 2.5 miles long, and if you travel all of those 2.5 miles, you'll see everything from prized Georgian mansions to modest public housing to Pentonville Prison. It used to be called Chalk Road. These days, most Londoners call it the Cali. Composer Sally Beamish remembers the Caledonian Road from her childhood in London. This music is about that time in her life, but also about her journey northward to Scotland, where she now lives. The Caledonian Road by Sally Beamish awaits your journey this hour. We're going to be spending a good portion of this hour in England and Wales, so the United Kingdom, technically, but there's time for a brief stopover in Spain for music of Enrique Granados. Here is an intermezzo.

Music of Spain by way of Montreal. That was an intermezzo by Enrique Granados, performed by cellist Yuli Turovsky, who was also leading I Musici Montreal. I'm Aaron Kane. It's great to be with you. And for the rest of this hour, it's going to be composers from the British Isles, starting with Cecilia McDowell, who is mostly known for her choral compositions, but for this she is trading a human voice for a clarinet in a setting of a traditional Welsh song, Aderyn Pur, The Gentle Dove. Peter Sigleris is playing clarinet here with the Chamber Ensemble of London.

That was English composer Cecilia McDowell's setting of a traditional Welsh tune, Y Deryn Pur, The Gentle Dove. Yet another love song that uses a bird as go-between. A young man tells a pure dove to go and tell his love how much he loves her. Avian translation barrier notwithstanding, that was clarinetist Peter Seglaris with the Chamber Ensemble of London, conducted by Peter Fisher. Coming up, a harp concerto by the Franz Liszt of the harp. Stay tuned.

19th century English composer Elias Parish Alvars did not spend all of his time in England. His skills as a harpist took him to the continent, where he studied in Paris and then Florence. After that, he played harp in the Vienna Opera Orchestra. Alvars made a number of innovations to harp technique, which impressed many of his fellow musicians, including Felix Mendelssohn, Franz Liszt, and Hector Berlioz. In fact, Berlioz supposedly once called Alvars the Franz Liszt of the harp. Here is a harp concerto by Elias Parish Alvars. Marielle Nordmann plays harp here with the Strasbourg Philharmonic Orchestra.

The Harp Concerto by composer and harpist Elias Parrish Alvars. That was Mario Nordmann playing harp with the Strasbourg Philharmonic Orchestra, conducted by Theodor Guschelbauer. Another English composer is Drawn North by the Call of Scotland. In a minute.

English composer Sally Beamish grew up in a part of North London called Islington, and through Islington runs the Caledonian Road, which has kind of a double meaning for Sally Beamish. She grew up there, so it's a part of her upbringing, but it's also a part of her journey out of there, her journey north to Scotland. Here is The Caledonian Road by Sally Beamish, played by an orchestra from even further north, the Swedish Chamber Orchestra, conducted by Ola Rudner.

Gabriel Fauré's students just would not let it go. They really wanted their teacher to do something he'd never done, write a string quartet. Maurice Ravel was one of those students. He wrote his only string quartet and dedicated it to Fauré. Ravel had hoped that would persuade his teacher to write one, but year after year, Fauré refused. He claimed that a good string quartet was just too hard to write. But he finally did it. He wrote his only string quartet, and it was the last piece of music Fauré would ever write. You'll hear it this hour. Music of William Dawson coming up in just a moment. First, one of the musical moments by Franz Schubert.

Pianist Shai Wozner playing the musical moment number 4 by Franz Schubert. I'm Aaron Kane. Thanks for listening along with me. William Dawson was born in Alabama in 1899, and when he was 12 years old, he ran away from home to study music at Alabama's Tuskegee Institute, where Dawson eventually became the director of the School of Music. In 1934, when his first symphony was premiered by the New York Philharmonic, it was a big success with audiences, with the press, but its popularity faded for a while and recently has come back into focus. Here is part of that symphony, Hope in the Night, from the Negro Folk Symphony by William Dawson, played here by the Royal Scottish National Orchestra.

The Royal Scottish National Orchestra, conducted by Kellen Gray. Hope in the Night, from the Negro Folk Symphony by William Dawson. Composer Abby Bettinus found hope in the words of Victor Hugo. The words became her mantra when she was recovering from treatment for cancer. Be like the bird that, pausing in her flight awhile on boughs too slight, feels them give way beneath her, and sings, knowing she hath wings. Here is Be Like the Bird by Abby Bettinus, sung by Cantus.

Be Like the Bird by Abby Betinas, the setting of a text by Victor Hugo, sung there by members of Cantus. Gabriel Fauré's Swan Song, in a minute.

I'm Aaron Kane. Great to be here with you this evening. Gabriel Fauré wrote a fair amount of chamber music, piano trios, piano quartets, piano quintets, sonatas, but not a string quartet, even though those close to him kept asking him to. His student Maurice Ravel even wrote a string quartet of his own and dedicated it to Fauré and essentially said, okay, your turn. And then finally, Fauré wrote his string quartet. The wait was over.

The students of Gabriel Fauré were determined to convince him to write a string quartet if it was the last thing they ever did. That was the Eben Quartet performing The Only String Quartet by Gabriel Fauré, which was the last thing he ever composed.

finally this hour, music of American composer John Mackey. This is something he wrote for wind band called Aurora Awakes, performed by the North Texas Wind Symphony, conducted by Eugene Corporon.

If you were a composer from Finland who lived at the beginning of the 20th century, there are two things you could not escape. One, the shadow cast by Jean Sibelius, who seemed to tower over all the other Finnish composers. The other thing you could not escape? Finnish mythology. But why would you want to? Epic poems like the Kalevala are the backbone of Finnish culture. Finnish composer Uno Klami found kind of a workaround. His musical studies took him to Paris. He was a great admirer of Ravel's music, so his Kalevala does peek out from under the shadow of Sibelius. Music with Finnish origins and a French finish by Uno Klami in just about 30 minutes. Let's start this hour with music of Brian Field, played by the pianist he wrote it for, Kae-yung Un Kim. This is Winds from Three Passions for Our Tortured Planet.

One of the Three Passions for Our Tortured Planet by Brian Field. That was Winds, played by pianist Kyeong-un Kim. I'm Aaron Kane. Great to be with you. Not long ago, archaeologists found a seed that was from long ago, 2,000 years ago. They found it at an archaeological dig, and they actually succeeded in growing a date palm from that 2,000-year-old seed. They named it after the oldest person in the Bible, Methuselah. That date palm inspired composer Olivia Belli to write this music and to express the resilience of nature. Tamar Methuselah by Olivia Belli, played here by cellist Gauthier Capuçon and pianist Jérôme Ducrot.

Music inspired by a date palm, successfully grown from a 2,000-year-old seed. Tamar Methuselah by Olivia Belli, played there by cellist Gauthier Capuçon and pianist Jérôme Ducrot. Alan Hovhaness had been studying music and composing for quite some time when he suddenly set out on a new path. He began an intensive study of philosophy and religion, and Hovhaness developed a mystical attitude toward writing music. Mysterious Mountain, his second symphony, is probably his most popular and most frequently performed orchestral work. Here it is, performed by the Seattle Symphony, conducted by Gerard Schwartz.

Jean Sibelius was not the only composer to write great music inspired by the Finnish legends of the Kalevala. Uno Klami was another. This is his Kalevala Suite, performed by the Lahti Symphony Orchestra.

music of Finnish legend by Finnish composer Uno Klami. That was the Kalevala Suite, performed by the Lahti Symphony Orchestra, conducted by Dimas Slobodeniuk.

This work is a dichotomy, a musical image of a type of yin-yang. It opens with this graceful piano melody, like a calm sunrise. And you get to bask in the beauty of it, but really, just for a moment. Before you know it, you're being whisked into the whirl and swirl of the day, a work to help you greet this new day, Chopin's Andante Spianato and Grand Polonaise. It's coming up a little later this hour. I'm Melanie Renata. I'm just so glad you're here. This is Music Through the Night.

Franz Josef Haydn was stoked. He had a big tour planned to London, and he was so excited to bring new symphonies to London audiences, ones that he'd crafted specifically with their tastes in mind. But the trip fell through. However, he still found a way to get his work to his intended audience, and one of those works is shared with you here, his 77th Symphony in B-flat major, performed by the Philharmonia Hungarica.

The finale of that work was actually one of the first examples of a sonata rondo mashup. Haydn's 77th Symphony in B-flat major, Antal Doráti conducting the Philharmonia Hungarica. I'm Melanie Renata, super glad to be with you here on this Saturday night. A gorgeous piano solo is just on the horizon. You are listening to Music Through the Night.

It begins like a gentle rain at sunrise, and then it just sweeps you up off your feet and into your night. It's the Andante Spianato and Grand Polonaise in E flat major by Chopin. Here's pianist Long Long.

Pianist Long Long with a kaleidoscope of trills and arpeggios, the Andante Spianato and Grand Polonaise in E flat major by Frédéric Chopin. I'm Melanie Renata. You're listening to Music Through the Night. And you know, they say that imitation is the highest form of flattery. So Respighi must have adored nature, and if this work is any indication, he must have been particularly fond of birds. The Orpheus Chamber Orchestra imitating a variety of birds here for a work from Respighi aptly titled The Birds.

a dove, a hen, a nightingale, and a cuckoo, all wrapped nicely in a classical bow, adding some sing-songy joy to your Saturday night. The Orpheus Chamber Orchestra with The Birds by Authorino Respighi.

Naples, 1873. Giuseppe Verdi is stuck in a hotel room with nothing to do. His star soprano has fallen ill, and the premiere of his opera, Aida, has ground to a halt. Most composers, you'd think, might use the downtime to sketch another opera. Verdi had other plans. For the first and only time in his life, he sat down to write purely instrumental music. No singers, no stage, no plot. He wasn't even sure what to make of it himself. He admitted to a friend, "I don't know whether it's beautiful or ugly, but," he said, "I do know it's a quartet. It's this quartet, and it's on the way." I'm Melanie Renata. This is Music Through the Night. It's likely that this is the most popular work from Gunnar de Frumeria, a 20th century Swedish composer. It's a work that takes you soaring on a breeze through the scenic sights of Sweden. Here's Swedish flutist Gunilla von Bahr and the Stockholm Chamber Ensemble with Swedish conductor Jan-Olof Vedin at the podium.

You just really can't have a pastoral suite without a fluttery flute solo. Flutist Gunilla von Bahr and the Stockholm Chamber Ensemble sharing that pastoral suite by Gunnar de Frumeria. I'm Melanie Renata. And when you've got absolutely nothing to do, that is when you can do whatever you want. Idle Time led to this next work, a string quartet from an opera composer. In just a moment, you're listening to Music Through the Night.

He wrote nearly 30 operas. So when Giuseppe Verdi got a hankering to cook up some instrumental music, of course it was going to have a little operatic flavor. You'll get a taste of that here in his string quartet in E minor, performed for you by the Vermeer Quartet.

Operas were his jam, so of course the one and only instrumental work by Giuseppe Verdi would have an operatic flair. That was his string quartet in E minor, performed for you there by the Vermeer Quartet. I'm Melanie Renata, and at first, not everyone was impressed by Tchaikovsky's Sleeping Beauty ballet. People said it was too sophisticated. A gripe that was too silly, in my opinion. Eventually, people came around, and here it's performed for you by the Boston Symphony. 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

A work once thought to be too perfect. Tchaikovsky's Sleeping Beauty Ballet Suite, Seiji Ozawa at the podium, conducting the Boston Symphony.

Imagine the sun rising high over rugged mountain peaks. The air crisp. The sky clear. In the distance, the echo of horns. Bells. The sound of dancing, bouncing through the valleys. It's Russian composer Mikhail Ipilatov Ivanov's take on the sounds and cultures found within the Caucasus Mountains. His Caucasian Sketches coming up later this hour. I'm Melanie Renata. This is Music Through the Night.

It's a love story for the ages. 19th century composers Clara Schumann and her husband and contemporary Robert Schumann and their friend, composer Johannes Brahms. Yeah, he's in that love triangle too. But whether that was a romance, no one really knows for sure. This romance from Clara Schumann sounds about as wistful as you can get. It's her third romance in A-flat major.

Pianist Angela Torino with the lovelorn sounds of Clara Schumann's Romance No. 3. I'm Melanie Renata. This is Music Through the Night. John Rutter preserved old memories and English folk songs in a lot of the music he composed. Here in his Suite for Strings, you might get a sense of some old cowboy movies. Here he conducts the Royal Philharmonic.

A gorgeous composition by John Rutter and superb conduction by him as well, as he led the Royal Philharmonic there for his suite for strings. I'm Melanie Renata with a bit of a slower pace in a classical guitar solo in just a moment. You're listening to Music Through the Night.

One of the most famous works from Argentinian guitarist and composer Héctor Ayala is this, his American series. Here's guitarist David Russell.

The most famous portion of that work, closing out the Caucasian Sketches by Mikhail Ipilatov-Ivanov, the Utah Symphony performing.

Beethoven never said this sonata was about the countryside, but you'll probably hear it anyway. A quiet drone, like wind through the grass. Melodies that drift like clouds, cloaking you in sudden shadows before the sun reappears. It's peaceful, yes, but we don't know if Beethoven even gave this work its pastoral nickname. His publishers like to name his music without consulting him, so it could really be just that simple of an explanation. But I think it's more fun to try to parse out the intentional pastoral aspects. Come venture through this idea of the countryside with me later this hour. I'm Melanie Renata. This is Music Through the Night. Before you twirl through the countryside, you get to dance with a 20th century work inspired by a star of the Baroque era, music by composer and violinist Fritz Kreisler, his Violin Concerto in the style of Vivaldi.

A violin concerto in the style of Vivaldi by violinist and composer Fritz Kreisler, violinist Gil Shaham performing with the Orpheus Chamber Orchestra. Go ahead and catch your breath. You're going to join me in the countryside for a pastoral work by Beethoven in just a bit. I'm Melanie Renata, and this is Music Through the Night.

You dance with duality here, a lightness and an intensity. Beethoven's 15th piano sonata, nicknamed Pastoral. Here's pianist Jean-Eflamme Bavouzet.

pianist Jean-Eflam Bavouzé sharing the sound of Beethoven in a deceptively sunny mood, his 15th piano sonata in D major. I'm Melanie Renata, and a massive societal shift took place in the 18th century. People began to get curious. They started to ask questions and open their minds to possibilities outside of superstition. It was the Age of Enlightenment. And Ludwig Holberg, he embodied the energy of that era. He was a philosopher, a historian, dramatist, and writer. He believed in people's divine inner light of reason. Truly a person worth admiration. And Edvard Grieg did indeed admire him. He honored him with this Holberg suite, performed by the Norwegian Chamber Orchestra. You're listening to Music Through the Night.

bright, light, and divine, just like the era of the man it was crafted to honor, the Holberg Suite by Edvard Grieg, his Opus 40, Iona Brown, conducting the Norwegian Chamber Orchestra.

late 1800s Finland. The Russian Tsar tightened his grip, censored the press, and suppressed Finnish identity itself. People needed something to hold on to, some sort of hope, strength, a reason to believe freedom was still possible. A young composer named Jean Sibelius answered that need with music. He called it Finland Awakens, a title far too bold and defiant for the Russian regime. For a while, the piece had to hide under a more neutral name just to survive, but the music and the hope it inspired refused to be quiet. Finlandia, from Sibelius, later this hour. I'm Melanie Renata. Please stay with me. You've heard of a smile file, right? A collection of memes or photos to help boost your mood. Well, you could have a smile file of music as well. A feel-good playlist. And this could be on it. The Típico Brasileiro by Héctor Villa-Lobos.

pianist Anna Stella Sheik giving you some movement for your morning, the Churro No. 1 by Villa-Lobos. Hi there, I'm Melanie Renata, glad to be with you this morning. This is among Antonio Vivaldi's 60 bright and vibrant Baroque concertos. This one is for mixed instruments, the late Richard Capp here conducting the Philharmonia Virtuosi.

a Baroque work that bursts with joy, the Philharmonia Virtuosi, with Vivaldi's Concerto for Mixed Instruments in C Major. Truly, what better way to start your day? Well, actually, this may rival that work if you're looking for a good time. It's Night of Revelry from The Night of the Maya by Silvestre Revueltas. Here's the Simón Bolívar Symphony, Gustavo Dudamel at the podium.

In the first half of the 20th century, Mexican composer Silvestre Revueltas was a staple in scoring films. That was from one of his later works, the Simón Bolívar Symphony with Night of Revelry from The Night of the Maya. I'm Melanie Renata with a pretty dynamic instrumental pairing in just a moment.

The ethereal energy of an ancient instrument links up here with the power of a full orchestra. Harpist Catherine Michel with the Monte Carlo National Opera Orchestra, a concerto serenade by Joaquin Rodrigo.

Harpist Catherine Michel balancing out the vibrant sounds of the full Monte Carlo National Opera Orchestra, Joaquin Rodrigo's Concerto Serenade. I'm Melanie Renata with a pretty prideful piece on the horizon.

Sibelius originally called this work Finland Awakens. But that blunt, patriotic name kind of ruffled the feathers of the Russian regime. So for a bit, it was known simply as Impromptu, known now firmly and proudly as Finlandia, a work that united the Finnish people and solidified Sibelius as a composer of his country. It's shared with you here by the Pittsburgh Symphony.

music that began as a bit of a protest, specifically for the people of Finland. Now it's like a human hymn of hope and pride. Finlandia, from Jean Sibelius' Opus 26, the Pittsburgh Symphony performing.

If you get into your imaginary time machine and picture yourself on the banks of the Thames, back in the Baroque era, you find yourself at a royal river festival. And while you and I might just be common folk crowded along the shore, that doesn't stop us from catching the music that drifts across the water. King George I is aboard his barge. Trailing behind him is another boat, packed with musicians playing live for the entire river to hear. It's warm, it's lively, it's history in the making. Some of Handel's water music. Later this hour, I'm Melanie Renata. Please stay with me.

This string quartet from Chevalier de St. George is only a two-movement work. This is the sprightly first movement, performed by the Catalyst Quartet.

The Catalyst Quartet with music from a champion swordsman, violin virtuoso, composer, and military commander in the French Revolution. That was the first movement from Chevalier Dissin-Georges' String Quartet No. 1 in C major. Good morning, my friend. It is 6 past the hour. I'm Melanie Renata. There are more than 500 dance pieces composed by Johann Strauss Jr. Over 150 of them are waltzes. And this may be but one, it is a very special one, still regularly performed by the Vienna Philharmonic every year for their New Year concert. Ooh, New Year's. Oh, it's a good time to check in. How you doing on those resolutions you made 8 months ago? This is the Roses from the South Waltz, performed by the Vienna Philharmonic.

pulling musical themes from one of several of his operettas, The Queen's Lace Handkerchief. That was Johann Strauss Jr.'s Roses from the South Waltz. I'm Melanie Renata with a little change of pace here. The speedy third movement of the violin Sonatina in A minor by Pauline Viardot-Garcia.

two musicians clearly enjoying themselves and uplifting one another, violinist Thomas Albertus Ehrenberger and pianist Barbara Moser, with the third movement of the Violin Sonatina in A Minor by Pauline Vierlo Garcia. Now an orchestra gets to uplift a collection of winds in just a moment. I'm Melanie Renata.

Part symphony, part concerto, the Sinfonia Concertante by Mozart's performed by the Dresden State Orchestra, clarinetist Sabina Meyer, oboist Dethelm Jonas, and hornist Bruno Schneider with bassoonist Sergio Azzolini.

some incredible soloists with the Dresden State Orchestra putting a pep in your step this morning. Mozart's Sinfonia Concertante in E-flat major. I'm Melanie Renata, and you and I are off to a Royal River Festival in just a minute.

There are no barges here. No crowds fighting for a spot along the riverbank. It's just you and me and the same music that once floated down the Thames for a king. Handel's Water Music Suite No. 3 in G. Here's Tafel Music.

Day on the Water, presented in sound. From one of the top composers of the 18th century, George Friedrich Handel's Water Music Suite No. 3 in G, Jean Lamon at the podium, conducting Tafel Musik. I'm Melanie Renata. Thank you for sharing some time and space with me this morning. Be good to yourself today, and be good to your neighbor too, okay?

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We'll begin with the Adagio ma non troppo allegro section, the first movement from string quartet number 13 in B-flat major, opus number 130, composed by Beethoven and performed by the Tokyo String Quartet.

That was the first movement from String Quartet No. 13 in B-flat major, opus number 130, the music of Beethoven. It was performed by the Tokyo String Quartet. Up next by Franz Schubert, we'll have the Andante con moto section from String Quartet No. 14 in D minor, titled Death and the Maiden.

0: String Quartet number 14 in D minor. We just heard the Andante con moto section, the second movement, composed by Franz Schubert. My name is Daniel, and you're listening to WAUS 90.7 FM, your classical connection. 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
2: Welcome to your story hour. I'm Aunt Nikki.
3: And I'm Uncle John, and we're here to bring you today's
2: inspiring story.
3: Hello, everyone.
4: We're so glad to be with you today. Uncle John, what can you tell us about today's story?
3: Well, it's about C.S. Lewis. And if you're not familiar with that name, nearly everyone has heard of some of his writings, like The Chronicles of Narnia.
4: Oh, yes. Stories like The Lion, the Witch, and the Wardrobe. Nobody can forget Rinkelstiltskin, the Brave Mouse, or Aslan, the Noble Lion King.
3: Aunt Nikki, did you know that for a long time, C.S. Lewis didn't even believe in God?
4: Really?
3: Mm-hmm. And that's what our story is all about. But before we get started, I want you to know that even though the C.S. part of his name stands for Clive Staples, everyone called him Jack. A name he gave himself when he was just 4 years old. So Jack is the name we'll use in this story we call C.S. Lewis's Journey to Jesus.
5: Jack Lewis grew up in Belfast, Ireland, in a house overlooking the hills and the sea. In those days, the shipyards of Belfast built enormous ships like the Oceanic and Titanic, and Jack and his big brother Warnie could look out and watch them taking shape. Jack's father was a lawyer, and his mother was a mathematician. Their house was full of books, and the brothers loved the Irish folk tales their nurse Lizzie told them, one of which got them in trouble one day.
6: It stopped raining.
7: Oh, look at the rainbow, Jack. It's so close.
6: Whoa, come on, Warnie, let's go outside. I don't see the rainbow anymore.
7: But it was here, just over the garden.
6: Remember what Nurse Lizzie said?
7: About the pot of gold at the end of the rainbow?
6: Uh-huh.
7: That means it's right here. We gotta dig and find it, Jack.
6: But if we make a hole, Papa will be mad.
7: Not when we find the gold. Go get a shovel.
5: The boys dug and they dug and they dug until...
8: Warnie! Jaxie! Time to wash up for dinner!
6: Coming, Mama!
8: Boys, you're filthy! Get out of those grubby clothes and wash up!
6: Yes, Mama.
5: Once they had washed all the mud from under their fingernails, Jack and Warnie sat down for dinner. Moments later, they heard their father's angry shouts.
9: Boys!
8: What's wrong, dear?
9: These rascals dug a trap and caught me good. Look, I'm covered in mud and I nearly broke my briefcase.
7: It wasn't a trap, Papa.
6: We were digging for gold.
9: What?
7: You know, Papa, the pot of gold. At the end of the rainbow.
9: What kind of a fool do you think I am to believe in such fairy tales?
6: But it's true, Papa. Lizzie told us.
9: Boys, that's just a fairy tale. There's no gold in our garden.
5: Jack and Warnie were punished for digging the hole, but it didn't keep them from escaping to the world of make-believe. The brothers spent many happy hours in their playroom in the attic, creating fantastical worlds populated by trains and ships and talking animals. When their cousins came to visit, Jack enthralled them with tales of faraway kingdoms, epic battles, and rabbits dressed in shining armor.
10: Jack, you didn't finish the story last time about the cat and the castle.
6: Oh, do tell us more. Did the rabbits win the battle?
7: Here, climb into the wardrobe, and I'll tell you what happened.
10: Your mother's fur coat feels so soft.
7: Is it really a coat, or is it the back of a really hungry cat?
5: When he wasn't entertaining his cousins, Jack loved to look out the window at the distant Castlereagh Hills.
7: Warnie, how far away are those hills?
8: I don't know, maybe 20 miles? They're so pretty right before sunset.
6: Yeah, green and alive. Like I could just reach out and touch them.
7: but it would take 100 years to walk that far.
5: When Warney went off to boarding school in England, Jack was all alone in their big attic playroom. And then one day, his father shared some very sad news.
9: Jack, your mother has a tumor. She's going to need an operation.
5: Sadly, the surgery wasn't able to save Jack's mother. She died when he was just 9 years old.
9: Jack, now that your mother's gone, I'm going to have you join Warney at boarding school in England.
5: Jack, devastated by the loss of his mother, did not enjoy the boarding school. Students were frequently mistreated by the cruel schoolmaster, and before long, the school closed. Warney transferred to Malvern, another boarding school in England, while Jack returned to Ireland to attend a school close to home. When he wasn't doing schoolwork, Jack spent his time writing stories and drawing pictures of the made-up kingdoms he and Warney had imagined as boys. He missed his brother, and when Warney came home for the holidays, they'd leaf through magazines while Warney regaled Jack with tales of his new boarding school.
11: It's not all books, Jack. We play games every day.
12: Really?
11: Yes. And the kids who are good at sports are popular.
12: Well, I can't swing a cricket bat for anything.
11: Don't worry. Just be a good sport and you'll have fun.
12: Fun? Sports sound about as much fun as a neighborhood dance tonight.
9: Hello, boys.
11: Father, look at this Rover motorbike. It's got a 500cc.
9: You don't need a motorbike. Warney, I've lived 50 years without a motorbike.
11: You lived 45 years without a telephone, too. And now you have one.
9: Well, you're not buying a motorbike with my money.
12: Tell me more about school, Warney.
5: When he was 14, Jack started attending school at Malvern. Though Warney had already moved on and was studying for college entrance exams with William Kirkpatrick, their father's old school headmaster, Jack still looked forward to the new school. However, once he arrived, he discovered that life at Malvern was not as glorious as he expected. Older students bullied the younger boys, treating them like servants.
13: Lewis, my shoes need polishing.
14: The school laundry can take care of them for
13: Lewis,
14: you.
13: Lewis, my man, you want me to wait an entire day before my shoes get shined? What? You think you're too good to help a man out?
14: I have a Greek exam.
13: I know you're new here, and you can't help that you're Irish, but you have to respect your betters if you want to last long here.
14: Well, truth is, I'd really much rather be going and...
13: Lewis! You've got a lot to learn. Now, here you go. My shoes. They're muddy from playing rugby, but I better be able to see my reflection when you're done with them.
14: Yes, sir.
13: That's the spirit, Lewis. You're gonna do just fine.
5: Despite the upperclassmen's words, Jack did not do fine. Constant bullying made him wish he weren't studying at Malvern. The only place Jack could escape harassment was the campus library.
15: Psst. Jack, you done with that paper for Professor Smoogie?
16: I just finished.
15: Well done, my man. You know, I really enjoy Smoogie. I didn't think I would at first. I thought, who actually enjoys reading Latin or Milton? But he really respects you, you know.
16: Too bad more of his students don't follow his example.
15: If only. Hey, Jack, you ever think the meanest boys are the ones who got picked on the most when they were underclassmen?
16: That's how the world works, isn't it? Everybody's stepping on somebody else to get to the top. And so it goes on and on and on for aeons. You'd think God would have designed a better world than that, if there even is a God. The world is just so cruel.
5: When Jack was home on Easter break, he became friends with his neighbor, Arthur. They disagreed on the point of religion. Arthur was a devout Christian, and Jack had given up on God. But the friends shared a love of music, literature, and Norse myths. Jack enjoyed their lively conversations and begged his father not to send him back to Malvern.
9: Well, Jack, Kirkpatrick prepared Warney here for the Royal Military College. I suppose I could send you to study with him instead.
14: Could you really?
9: Perhaps it would be for the best.
11: I'll say. Jack always thinks he's the smartest person in the room. I think old Kirk would knock some sense into him.
9: In my day, we didn't call him the Great Knock for nothing.
5: When he was 15, Jack traveled by train to Great Bookham outside London to live with Kirkpatrick and his wife while he prepared for his college entrance exams. Kirkpatrick met him at the station.
17: Great Bookham!
14: Well, I've arrived. Now I just need to find the great knock. Oh, I think I see him.
17: Clive Lewis?
14: Yes, but people call me Jack. Good day, sir.
17: Is it?
14: Is it what?
17: Good. On what basis do you pronounce today good?
14: Well, nothing bad has happened so far, so...
17: Come on. We can discuss as we walk. You say nothing bad has happened, Clive. But as we speak, nation after nation is going to war. Turkey has just declared war on Belgium. Now, what business does Turkey have with Belgium?
14: I don't know.
17: And Great Britain has been at war nearly a month now. No doubt your brother will be called up for military service soon. Will that be a good day?
14: No.

0: through the poem, and Jack understood more and more. Once he had a good understanding of ancient Greek, they added Latin texts, then French and German and Italian. Jack studied in the morning, had afternoons free to explore the countryside, and hit the books again every evening. Kirkpatrick was an exacting instructor, and Jack animatedly shared his impressions of the man with his friend Arthur when he was home on break.
1: So, Kirk, won't let you say a single word without dissecting like a peach.
2: Yes! If I say, those brutal Germans, he'll shout, wait, a brute is an animal. What animal was ever so cruel and heartless as a single human being?
1: That's one way to look at things.
2: Oh, he does make me think. And not just me.
1: He treats other people like that.
2: Oh, yes. You should have seen when his wife's friends came over to play bridge. There he is, surrounded by old women, saying, what do you mean by that?
1: What a way to view the world.
2: The thing is, Kirk only believes in what he can see and touch. That's why he doesn't believe in God. God can't be seen. But Arthur, don't you think there must be more to the world than what meets the eye?
1: What do you mean?
2: Take literature. Is its beauty any less real than the ground we stand on? Aren't there things we can only feel with our heart?
1: Like peace and joy?
2: Yes, exactly. The pity is, everything that makes life worth living is invisible, and what I can reach out and touch is meaningless.
1: You sound like the book of Ecclesiastes in the Bible.
3: Boys and girls, we'll be right back to the story. But first, I was just thinking about something.
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3: 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Lewis's Journey to Jesus.
0: Jack returned to England to complete his studies with Kirkpatrick, while his big brother Warney served as an army officer in France in the First World War. In the spring of 1917, Jack followed in his brother's footsteps and enlisted in the military as well. After military training at Oxford, Jack joined his battalion as they prepared for deployment.
5: Company! Hop! Dismiss!
6: One day down. Tired yet?
2: Oh, I think I'm ready for a change of pace.
6: Feels like we've been pacing all day long. My name's Johnson, Lawrence Johnson.
2: Lewis. Well, that's my surname. I go by Jack.
6: Good to meet you, Jack. You Irish?
2: Aye, what gave it away? Let me guess, you're from London town.
6: Yes, sir. Right in Shakespeare's shadow. Though I guess old Shakes was from Stratford, eh?
2: Well, after today's two-hour lecture on how to read a map, I'm so cross-eyed that I'm not sure which end of the map is up.
6: Well, Jack, I'm famished. Let's see what they've cooked up tonight.
2: Sounds good. Johnson, I'm not sure what this is on my plate.
6: Probably best not to ask.
2: You going to Oxford too?
6: Just as soon as this little war's over.
2: I did my officer's training there in the spring and it was magnificent. Even though it's currently just a pale reflection of itself with so many students off to war, I feel so alive there. The library. Oh, and the bookshops.
6: Oh, what a letdown to be shipping out. To have a taste of Oxford and then...
2: off to war.

0: But at least the army's not like boarding school, with everybody telling you how much you'll enjoy it when in reality it's terrible.
1: True. No one says war's any fun.
2: When they weren't training for war, Jack and Lawrence Johnson spent hours talking about philosophy and literature.
0: Compared to you, Lawrence, I feel ignorant about modern authors like Brooke and Bottomley and Masefield.
1: Sure, but Jack, I could never read the original Iliad or Odyssey like you do. It's truly all Greek to me.
0: There's so much for both of us to read. As they say, of making many books, there is no end.
1: Ah, but that quote starts, "Much study is wearisome to the flesh," and that's from the Bible, Jack.
0: I don't believe in the Bible, Johnson, but that doesn't mean I don't know it. Doubters often know religion better than most believers.
1: You might be right about that, my friend.
0: What do you think about religion?
1: Well, the weight of evidence points to there being a God.
0: Yet, there are 10,000 men falling every day in our armies, and just as many on the other side, all while God looks the other way.
1: The world reaps the consequences of its choices, Jack. If you jump off a cliff and die, is your death God's fault for not sending a wind to whisk you to safety?
0: Isn't that what God did for Jonah with the whale?
1: It certainly points to God's goodness.
2: Deep discussions with his new friend helped the evenings pass by quickly. And after several weeks of training, their battalion set sail for France. On November 29th, 1917, which happened to be his 19th birthday, Jack, now Second Lieutenant Lewis, arrived at the front lines. Soldiers were camped out in trenches that ran for miles and miles.
3: Welcome to the war, gentlemen. Don't worry, you'll soon learn the difference between their bullets and ours.
1: Ah, I'll look for the German lettering on them.
0: At least the trenches look nice and cozy, with snow falling and winter coming on.
3: Now just remember, to dust every 2 weeks if you want to keep your trench feeling like home. Gets a little hard to dust all the mud, though.
0: Good thing I packed a handkerchief.
1: Way to plan ahead, Jack.
3: Gentlemen, what we lack here in comforts, we make up for in fine conversation and fellowship. Let's take good care of your boots. You'll find no truer friend here than the two boots on your feet.
2: Jack soon became used to the rhythm of life in the trenches. Limited space, unpredictable sleep, constant noise, endless marches, and the ever-present threat of death. Every day brought new challenges.
4: And our job today is to reinforce these trenches.
5: You asked the Germans to knock it off for a bit so we don't have to do it all over again tomorrow.
4: I'll telegram their ruler, the Kaiser, and I'll let you know his response.
0: Thanks, Sergeant.
2: By the time Christmas arrived, Jack was very lonesome for home.
1: Merry Christmas, Jack.
0: And to you, Lawrence.
1: How you doing?
0: I was just thinking about home and my brother, Warney. We're both here in France, but he's a supply officer, not posted here on the front lines. So, who knows when I'll see him again?
1: Ah, so near and yet so far.
0: Indeed.
1: Here's something that may cheer you up. Word is, they're putting on a Christmas concert for us soon. And here, I brought you a gift.
0: Oh, Lawrence, a new book! And it doesn't look like 12 other men have already read it either. Thank you.
1: You said you never felt more at home than with a new book. So, welcome home, my friend.
2: Reading the new book lifted his spirits. But soon afterward, Jack became ill with a fever. After spending several weeks at a Red Cross hospital, he returned to the confusion and exhaustion of war.
4: A word, Matt!
0: Yes, sir.
1: You awake, Lewis? We're marching here.
0: Johnson, of course I'm awake. How could I fall asleep in this downpour?
1: I've never seen someone march with their eyes shut before.
0: If I close my eyes, I won't know that my toes have turned into icicles.
1: That's not how it works.
0: It's all right. Next bomb that goes off, I can warm myself up.
2: As the winter of 1918 ended, the German army made one last push to defeat the British and their allies.
4: Then it's the first day of spring. Hooray! Which means the Germans have launched a new offensive. They aim to to push through our lines and capture Paris. Not on our watch, men. However long it takes, we will break the German army. Yeah!
2: The Battle of Arras saw some of the fiercest fighting of the war. On April 15th, 1918, Jack and his fellow soldiers prepared to attack.
4: And today's the day! We're going to advance on the Germans. Our big guns will fire over you to clear the way. Let's move!
2: As Jack and his fellow soldiers advanced, exploding shells fired by their own army fell short of the enemy lines.
6: Look, Lieutenant! The shells! They're hitting our own men!
7: But take cover!
2: An explosion threw Jack to the ground, his body taking numerous hits.
8: So, this is death.
2: The world faded to black, and Jack was unconscious when his body was lifted off the battlefield and carried away on a stretcher.
9: Good morning, soldier.
8: Nurse? Where am I?
9: You're in a hospital. How do you feel?
8: Oh, uncomfortable.
9: I imagine so. The important thing is that you're still with us. Here, let me help you sit up.
8: Thanks, ma'am.
9: You're very welcome.
8: I have to ask. My men, Sergeant Ayres, Lawrence Johnson.
9: Now, don't you spend any energy worrying about them. Just rest and get yourself better.
2: At an army outpost many miles away, Warney found out that his brother was wounded.
10: Lieutenant Lewis, there's a telegram for you from your father.
11: Thank you, sir. Wounded? Jack, you rascal. Officer, I need to borrow a motorbike. My brother Jack has been wounded, and I must go to him.
10: Certainly, Lewis. Godspeed.
11: You better be all right, Jack.
2: Meanwhile, as Jack rested in the hospital, an officer came to check on him.
12: Lieutenant Lewis.
8: Good morning, officer.
12: You took quite the hit.
8: Yes, sir. But Sergeant Ayres and Lieutenant Johnson, they didn't survive, did they?
12: No, Lieutenant. They died instantly in the explosion.
8: Oh, Johnson and I were looking forward to studying together at Oxford.
12: I know. He was a good man. How do you feel, Jack?
8: Tired. Captain, bone tired.
11: Where is he? Where's Jack Lewis?
9: He's over there, sir.
11: Jack!
8: Warney. Oh, brother, you came to see me.
11: Jack, you're all right.
8: Yes, I'm hanging in there.
11: Well, you better be. I rode 50 miles across a barren landscape to get here. I was worried you might be at death's door.
8: No. Just a few bits of shrapnel. In my chest, my side, and my hands.
11: Your chest? Did they get the shrapnel out?
8: I think they'll have to leave it in there, Warney. It may be too close to my heart.
11: I guess a miss is as good as a mile.
2: Jack spent the remainder of the war recovering from his wounds. Even after his skin healed over, he still experienced emotional trauma with nightmares that lasted for years. When the war ended, Jack finally began full-time studies at Oxford, where he once again enjoyed deep conversations with friends.
8: Owen, I was walking in nature the other day.
11: Again?
8: Yes, again. And I felt it. A sense of longing that I used to experience while gazing at the green hills when I was a boy.
11: Longing? What for?
8: Something greater.
11: Greater like God?
8: Oh, I wouldn't call it a God. I don't think there's somebody peeking over our shoulder and planning Judgment Day. That's more like an absolute.
11: So that's your compromise, Jack. You admit that there's a God, but he's some impersonal absolute force.
8: Mm-hmm.
11: So where do our values come from? Our sense of right and wrong?
8: People have always tried to make sense of the universe. It's human nature.
7: If what you say is right, then love and honor and fairness can be whatever we want them to be. If they mean different things to everybody, do they have any meaning?
8: That's the question.
2: Jack wrestled with his ideas of religion. After graduating with degrees in philosophy and English, he became a professor at Magdalen College in Oxford. One night in his office, as Jack struggled with his beliefs, he had a realization.
8: Am I just being stubborn calling God an absolute? Am I the one pretending? Not like a child at play pretends, but someone foolishly denying what's real. I know in my heart it's more, that you're more. That all my life, you've been there. All right, God. I hear you. I accept you. It's you I've been sensing, calling me all along. Lord, I kneel before you, acknowledging that you alone are the creator and ruler of the universe.
2: 2 years later, while riding to a zoo in the sidecar of Warney's motorcycle, Jack accepted Jesus as his savior. For the rest of his life, he used his skills of logic and philosophy to become a great writer and share his hard-earned faith in God. Today, his beloved books like Mere Christianity and the Chronicles of Narnia are a source of inspiration to people all around the world. Many of his stories tell of heroes on epic quests, but his very own quest for truth and love was the greatest quest of all.
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13: That's right, because Aunt Nikki and I and all of the staff at Your Story Hour love you very much.
14: Yes, we do. And we look forward to joining with you again next time. Goodbye.

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Some time ago, I was visiting with a friend who has a very demanding schedule, filled with constant pressures requiring his attention. I asked how he managed his time, how he accomplished all he did each day, and how he made room for the things that were most important in his life. Without hesitation, he responded, "Eliminate distractions." When you think about it, distractions are everywhere. From relentless notifications to constant news and media, these and countless other enticements can occupy far more of our time than they deserve. Without realizing it, we can be lulled away from what matters most, becoming distracted by things that may feel significant, but ultimately are of little consequence. One of the secrets to this man's success is his understanding that when we eliminate distractions, we make room for the most important things to happen. As we conscientiously say no to distractions, we really are saying yes to the things and the people that matter most. A busy father, following a quiet impression to simplify, decided one evening to stay home, declining an obligation he had planned to attend. For much of the evening, he was alone and wondered if he had made the right choice. But then, one of his children approached, hesitantly asking if they might talk. And talk they did, about things that mattered, things that were important. In that quiet moment, a conversation unfolded. Trust deepened, and a relationship was strengthened. Something that might never have happened had his time been spent elsewhere. As we strive to decrease the daily drumroll of distractions, we do our part to ensure that God can more easily communicate with us. He will not compete with the bustle and glitter of outside influences. Instead, He patiently waits for us to make time for Him, to choose Him. As we do, we hear His voice more clearly, feel His presence more fully, and recognize His hand more readily in our lives. As religious leader Ezra Taft Benson once said, "When we put God first, all other things fall into their proper place or drop out of our lives." When we seek to eliminate distractions, the time we reclaim becomes sacred, making room for the things that matter most.

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0: Sing for Joy from St. Olaf College in Minnesota, a program of sacred music expressing the biblical themes that are the basis of Christian worship for each week in the church year. Sing for Joy is supported by the Sukup Manufacturing Company of Sheffield, Iowa, makers of Sukup grain bins, dryers, and grain handling equipment. 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The host of Sing for Joy is Reverend Alexandra Jacob.
1: Our Sing for Joy program opens today with a piece of music that remains one of my very favorite pieces that I sang as a college student at St. Olaf College. Carrie Ratcliffe's charming setting of verses from this week's Hebrew Bible text from Isaiah 5, entitled Come to the Water. We'll hear the prophet's words of radical invitation and hospitality, set to music that is warm and singable, with an especially fun piano accompaniment. The prophet records these words of God. Hear, everyone who thirsts, come to the waters. And you who have no money, come, buy and eat. Come, buy wine and milk without money and without price. The final stanza of text from Ratcliffe's setting mingles together words from God in Isaiah and from Jesus in Matthew. And let all the poor, let them come to the water. Bring the ones who are laden, bring them all to the Lord. Bring the children without might. Easy the load and light. Come to the Lord.

Come to the Water by Cary Ratcliffe, performed by the St. Olaf Cantori of Northfield, Minnesota, under the direction of James Bobb. The composer Felix Mendelssohn composed a substantial work of choral orchestral music about the biblical figure Elijah from the Hebrew Bible. The piece is 42 movements long and moves through the story of Elijah's life, though not all of the texts in the work are from the biblical narratives of Elijah. Some come from other parts of the Hebrew Bible, like the movement we're about to hear, which is a setting of verses from Isaiah 55. You'll hear the soloist sing a wonderfully gentle and inviting musical setting of the prophet's words, which begin, "O come, everyone that thirsteth, O come to the waters, O come to him." Listen for how Mendelssohn's music textures these words differently from the more contemporary setting we just heard. Listen, too, for how you hear the text differently, set in a different context.

We heard A Movement from Elijah by Felix Mendelssohn Bartholdy, entitled O Come Everyone That Thirsteth. Robert Shaw conducted the Atlanta Symphony Orchestra and a quartet from the Atlanta Symphony Chorus of Atlanta, Georgia. Our exploration of images from this week's Isaiah 55 text takes us now to the music of Wendell Glick, with performers from the Laudate Mennonite Ensemble. We'll hear them sing Come to the Water.

this week is Matthew's account of the feeding of the 5,000. One of the many miracles of Jesus, this narrative has been important to Christians of all ages and cultures, as we remember how Jesus feeds and nourishes us and calls us to feed and nourish a hungry world. Our next piece of music is the hymn, Dear Lord and Father of Mankind, a hymn that invites us to rise up and follow in the generous way of Jesus. The first stanza sets the tone of prayer and commitment. Dear Lord and Father of mankind, forgive our foolish ways. Reclothe us in our rightful mind, in purer lives thy service find, in deeper reverence praise.

We heard David Wilcox's arrangement of Dear Lord and Father of Mankind, hymn by John Greenleaf Whittier, and tune by C. Hubert H. Perry. John Ayer conducted the Memphis Boy Choir and Memphis Pro Arte Chamber Ensemble of Memphis, Tennessee. 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This week, worshipers will hear portions of Psalm 145 as the appointed lectionary psalm. One particular part of the psalmist's words of praise will resonate with us as we remember both the gospel of feeding of the 5,000 and the prophet Isaiah's invitation to receive nourishment from a generous God. The psalmist proclaims, "The eyes of all look to you, and you give them their food in due season. You open your hand, satisfying the desires of every living thing." We hear now a sung setting by Jean Berger.

The Eyes of All Wait Upon Thee by Jean Berger. Elizabeth C. Patterson conducted Gloria Dei Cantoris of Cape Cod, Massachusetts. Our second sung psalm setting today is by Richard Falciano, an American composer who died just this year. We'll hear his take on the psalm. His setting ends with these earnest words of the psalmist. My heart is ready, O God. I will sing and will give praise to Thee, my glory. The eyes of all hope in Thee, O Lord.

The eyes of all hope in thee, O Lord, a setting of Psalm 145 by Richard Feliciano. Charles Raines conducted the chamber choir of Christ Church Cranbrook in Bloomfield Hills, Michigan. We close our program today with an African-American spiritual, Let Us Break Bread Together on Our Knees. We'll hear baritone soloist Paul Robeson with pianist Alan Booth. The act of sharing communion together in worship invites us to remember so many of the narratives of Scripture. Of course, we remember the Last Supper of Jesus, those final moments of shared community and tenderness between Savior and friends. But we also remember so many other moments throughout the Bible when people experience the deep joy of sharing a meal together. This week, as we gather for worship across our own contexts, may we remember the words of the prophet Isaiah, who invites us to receive God's generous nourishment, the prayerful gratitude of the psalmist, who gives thanks for God's provision, and the wide table of welcome of Jesus, who fed so many throughout his life and ministry. Let us praise God together, along with the singer of the spiritual. Thanks be to God.

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Reverend Alexander Jacob is the host of Sing for Joy. This program is produced by St. Olaf College, an institution of the Evangelical Lutheran Church in America. 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Sing for Joy's music director is Andrew Jacob. Our communications coordinator is Carolyn Pearson. The program is engineered and edited by Grant Fergueli and Mia Pardo. Sean Tonko is the program's producer, and our executive producer is Jeffrey O'Donnell. You can find us on Facebook, Instagram, or visit us at singforjoy.org. We hope you'll be here again next week when we present Sing for Joy.

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My name is Daniel, and you're listening to WAUS 90.7 FM, your classical connection. We'll begin with Concerto in D Major, composed by Antonio Vivaldi and performed by La Pastorella Ensemble.

That was Concerto in D Major by Antonio Vivaldi. It was performed by the Pastorella Ensemble. Up next by Beethoven, we'll have Shepherd's Song After the Storm, the fifth movement from Symphony No. 6 in F Major, Opus No. 68, titled Pastoral. It was performed by the E Chamber Symphony of New York with Gerard Schwartz conducting.

That was Shepherd's Song After the Storm, the fifth movement from Symphony No. 6 in F major, Opus No. 68, titled, Pastoral by Beethoven. It was performed by the E Chamber Symphony of New York with Gerard Schwartz conducting. Up next, based on music by Johann Strauss, we'll have Arabesque on the Beautiful Blue Danube. It was composed by Adolf Schotz-Evler, and it'll be performed by George Bellette.

That was Arabesque on the beautiful Blue Danube. It was composed by Adolf Schutz-Evler, based on the music by Johann Strauss II, and it was performed by George Bellet playing the piano. My name is Daniel, and you're listening to WAUS 90.7 FM, your classical connection. Interestingly, we can look forward to the Blue Danube Waltz coming up by Johann Strauss Jr. That'll happen right after the fourth movement from Symphony No. 5 in B-flat major, Opus No. 100, the music of Sergei Prokofiev, performed by the Rotterdam Philharmonic Orchestra with Valery Gergiev conducting.

We've just heard Symphony No. 5 in B-flat major, Opus No. 100. We heard the fourth movement performed by the Rotterdam Philharmonic Orchestra with Valery Gergiev conducting. It was composed by Sergei Prokofiev. Earlier this hour, we heard Arabesque on the beautiful Blue Danube by Adolf Schultz-Evler. Now we'll be hearing the Blue Danube Waltz, the music that the Arabesque was based on. It was composed by Johann Strauss Jr. It'll be performed by the Johann Strauss Orchestra of Vienna with Willy Boskovsky conducting.

The Blue Danube Waltz, opus number 314, the music of Johann Strauss Jr., performed by the Johann Strauss Orchestra of Vienna with Willy Boskovsky conducting. My name is Daniel, and this is WAUS 90.7 FM, your classical connection. We will close with the fourth movement from Piano Concerto No. 1 by Richard Rodney Bennett. Stephen Kovacevic is the piano soloist, performing alongside the BBC Symphony Orchestra with Alexander Gibson conducting.

That was the fourth movement from Piano Concerto No. 1, the music of Richard Rodney Bennett. Stephen Kovacevich was the piano soloist playing alongside the BBC Symphony Orchestra with Alexander Gibson conducting. We've come to the end of our 9 o'clock hour. My name is Daniel, and you're listening to WAUS 90.7 FM, your classical connection. 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

My name is Daniel, and this is WAUS 90.7 FM, your classical connection. We've got three pieces to look forward to this hour, beginning with the music of Franz Kromer, Oboe Concerto No. 2 in F major, Opus No. 52. Sarah Francis is the oboe soloist, playing with the London Mozart Players, and Howard Shelley is conducting.

with Howard Shelley conducting the London Mozart Players, with Sarah Francis playing the oboe. That was Oboe Concerto No. 2 in F major, opus number 52, composed by Franz Kromer. Up next, by Frederick Delius, A Dance Rhapsody, performed by the duo of Martin Jones and Richard McMahon, both playing the piano.

That was A Dance Rhapsody by Frederick Delius. It was performed by the duet of Martin Jones and Richard McMahone, the two pianists. My name is Daniel, and you're listening to Michiana Classics here on WAUS 90.7 FM, your classical connection. We will close with Violin Concerto No. 4 in D Major, the music of Wolfgang Amadeus Mozart. It was performed by the Royal Concertgebouw Orchestra with Eugene Ormandy conducting.

Violin Concerto No. 4 in D major. It was performed by the Royal Concertgebouw Orchestra with Yuji Normandy conducting, and it was composed by Wolfgang Amadeus Mozart. My name is Daniel, and this is WAUS 90.7 FM, your classical connection. Thanks for joining me this hour.

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Good morning. My name is Jeff Smith, and we'll start off this 11 o'clock hour with some Wagner, the Tannhauser Overture and Bacchanal, a performance here from the Royal Concertgebouw Orchestra with Ricardo Chailly.

That was Ricardo Chailly with the Royal Concertgebouw Orchestra and the music of Richard Wagner, the Tannhauser Overture and Bacchanal. Next, from Robert Schumann, it's the Fantasy in C Major and a piano performance here from Maurizio Pollini.

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This is Michiana Classics. Good afternoon. My name's Jeff Smith. Coming up on this 12 o'clock hour, we've got music for you from Dvorak, a symphony from the Philadelphia Orchestra. And right now, dueling guitars and the music of Bach. It's the French Suite number 5 in G major, BWV 816, here arranged and played on two guitars.

Julian Gray and Ronald Pearl, and the music of J.S. Bach. The French Suite, number 5 in G major, BWV 816, arranged and played there on guitars on your Classical Connection, 90.7 FM. Next, from Dvorak, it's the Symphony number 7 in D major, or rather D minor, opus 70, and a performance here from the Philadelphia Orchestra with Wolfgang Sawallisch.

That was Wolfgang Sawallisch and the Philadelphia Orchestra, the music of Dvorak, the Symphony No. 7 in D minor, Opus 70.

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Straight ahead in the 1 o'clock hour, we've got music for you from Franz Schubert, Symphony No. 6 in C minor. Here's the Royal Concertgebouw Orchestra and Sir Thomas Beecham.

Sir Thomas Beecham and the Royal Philharmonic Orchestra, and the music of Franz Schubert, the Symphony No. 6 in C major. 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Up next from Johann Wilhelm Wilms, it's the String Quartet in G major, Opus 25, No. 1, and the Nomos Quartet.

That was the Nomos Quartet and the music of Johann Wilhelm Wilms. The String Quartet in G Major, Opus 25, No. 1, on your Classical Connection, 90.7 FM.

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Coming up on the 2 o'clock hour, we've got music for you from Mendelssohn. We'll hear a symphony from the Berlin Philharmonic and James Levine. That's coming up in just about 25 minutes. First up is the Georg-Philipp Telemann Overture Suite in D major, the English concert here with Trevor Pinnock.

the English Concerts with Trevor Pinnock and the music of Telemann. That was the Overture Suite in D Major on your Classical Connection 90.7 FM. And rounding out this 2 o'clock hour, it's Mendelssohn's Symphony No. 4 in A Major, Opus 90, his Italian symphony. Here is the Berlin Philharmonic and conductor James Levine.

0: James Levine with the Berlin Philharmonic and the music of Mendelssohn, the Symphony No. 4 in A Major, Opus 90, the Italian Symphony. 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
1: 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Good afternoon, I'm Simon Luke Brown. Music of Emil Waldteufel coming on later this hour. Right now it's chamber music by Maurice Ravel, the Sonatine in Trio, his M number 40. This is a work that features flute, harp, and viola. The performers are the Dallas Triptych Players.

The Dallas Triptych players performing: flutist Deborah Barron, harpist Susan Dederich-Pejovic, and violist Thomas Demer. The Sonatine en Trio, M No. 40, the Trio Sonata by Maurice Ravel. This is 90.7 FM. I'm Simon Luke Brown. Thanks for being with me this afternoon. More chamber music on the way. This is Pyotr Ilyich Tchaikovsky's Piano Trio in A Minor. We'll hear the final variation from his second movement, which is a theme in variations. This was a work written to commemorate the death of his close friend, Nikolai Rubinstein. The Chung Trio performs.

The final variation and coda from the piano trio in A minor by Pyotr Ilyich Tchaikovsky, played by the Chung Trio on your Classical Connection, WAUS. I'm Simon Luke Brown. Thanks for joining me this afternoon. Next up, it's a rarity, a French symphony, César Franck's symphony in D minor. Of course, Franck himself was born in the Low Countries, but spent most of his professional life in Paris. And we'll hear the second movement of his only symphony, this one in the key of D minor. Seiji Ozawa is leading the Boston Symphony.

Seiji Ozawa and the Boston Symphony Orchestra, the second movement from the Symphony in D Minor by César Franck. 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I'm Simon Luke Brown. We turn now to Wolfgang Amadeus Mozart, a work that he would have written probably to play himself, although he sometimes assigned his piano concertos to students as well. It's his 12th piano concerto in A major, K number 414, the first movement played here by soloist and specialist in Mozart, I might add, Mitsuko Uchida. Jeffrey Tate leads the English Chamber Orchestra.

The first movement from the Piano Concerto No. 12 in A Major by Mozart. Geoffrey Tate was on the podium with the English Chamber Orchestra, and Mitsuko Uchida played the piano solo. I'm Simon Luke Brown at Your Classical Connection, 90.7 FM. We've got some music by Shostakovich coming next hour, as well as others. There will be more waltzes next hour, but right now it's a waltz by Emil Waldteufel, which has got to be one of the most fun names to say in all of classical music. This is his

Anton Nell played the piano and Mela Tenenbaum the violin. That was the Ever or Never Waltz, Opus 156 by Emil Waldteufel. I'm Simon Luke Brown at Your Classical Connection, 90.7 FM. We'll close this hour with a little piano piece in B minor, unpublished in the composer's lifetime. The composer is Ludwig van Beethoven. It's Olli Mustonen playing the piano.

Olly Mustonen at the piano there. That was a piano piece, Klavierstück in B minor, without opus number 68 by Ludwig van Beethoven. There were a lot of unpublished works of Beethoven at the time of his death. I'm Simon Luke Brown, and this is WAUS Berrien Springs South Bend. On the web, you can find us at waus.org. This is your Classical Connection, 90.7 FM. I'm Simon Luke Brown. Thanks for joining me. Johannes Brahms is not a composer you would necessarily associate with fun and frivolity, at least if you're comparing him to individuals like Rossini or Mozart, but Brahms did have a funny side, and we'll hear some of that coming up in about 20 minutes. Right now, it's Dmitri Shostakovich, also not someone you would associate with funny. This is young Shostakovich, actually, his Symphony No. 1 in F minor. Opus 10, we'll hear the finale played by Georg Schulte and the Royal Concertgebouw Orchestra.

George Schulte with the Royal Concertgebouw Orchestra, the Symphony No. 1 in F minor, Opus 10, the finale, music by Dmitri Shostakovich. This is your Classical Connection, 90.7 FM. I'm Simon Luke Brown. Edward Elgar on a more intimate side here, his chamber piece, the Violin Sonata in E minor, Opus 82, the first movement, played by a pair of Williams here, William Scobie on the violin and William Cooper on the piano.

Edward Elgar's Violin Sonata in E minor, the first movement there, played by William Scobie on the violin and William Cooper at the piano. I'm Simon Luke Brown at your Classical Connection, 90.7 FM. Next up on our 4 o'clock hour, it's a delightful piece by Johannes Brahms. This was written in response to his offer of an honorary doctorate from the University of Breslau. And Brahms wanted to accept it. He planned to, but then it became clear through back channels that they were hoping there would be some little token to go with the honorary doctorate. So he responded with the Academic Festival Overture, music based on a bunch of student songs the Bamberg Philharmonic Orchestra performs.

the Academic Festival Overture, Opus 80 by Johannes Brahms, who never went to college himself, but was offered an honorary doctorate by University of Breslau in 1880 and responded with that delightful piece of music. That was the Bamberg Symphony Orchestra performing with conductor Yonel Perlea. I'm Simon Luke Brown at Your Classical Connection. Next up, it's someone who Brahms admired very much, George Frederick Handel, one of his Concerti Grossi, great concertos, this one in B-flat major from Opus 3.

The Concerto Grosso in B-flat Major, number 2 from Opus 3 by George Frederick Handel. That was the Linde Consort performing under Hans Martin Linde. This is your Classical Connection, 90.7 FM. During our 3 o'clock hour, I promised you some more Viennese waltz music after we heard Emil Waldteufel. Well, here's some more. It's by the most famous figure in the Viennese waltz story. That's Johann Strauss II, his Roses from the South Waltz, Opus 388.

Peter Gut and the Strauss Festival Orchestra of Vienna, The Roses from the South, Waltz Opus 388, music by the festival's namesake, Johann Strauss II. This is 90.7 FM. I'm Simon Luke Brown. One more piece on our 4 o'clock hour, and then some delightful French party music is on the way next hour. Right now, it's Johann Sebastian Bach, the Oboe Concerto in F major, which is a reconstruction from a harpsichord concerto that's thought to be Bach's own arrangement of his own oboe concerto. Neil Black plays the solo with Neville Marriner in the Academy of St. Martin in the Fields.

Johann Sebastian Bach reconstructed. That's the Oboe Concerto in F major, BWV 1053R. The R indicating that we don't actually have the original that Sebastian Bach arranged his harpsichord concerto from, but we know that that harpsichord concerto is arranged from an oboe concerto. Neil Black played the oboe solo, and Neville Marriner was at the helm of the Academy of St. Martin in the Fields. I'm Simon Luke Brown, and this is WAUS Berrien Springs South Bend. On the web, you can find us at waus.org. I'm Simon Luke Brown at Your Classical Connection, 90.7 FM. We've got some profane music coming up later this hour, and if you want to know what gross and terrible thing I mean by that, well, just stay tuned. Right now, it's music that some people would probably call profane, actually, come to think of it, but The Toast of Paris in his day, Jacques Offenbach, the overture to his operetta Orpheus in the Underworld.

Heard that tune before? That was Jacques Offenbach's Overture to Orpheus in the Underworld. The Boston Pops Orchestra performed under Arthur Fiedler, the one who really built that ensemble into the powerhouse that it is today. This is your Classical Connection, 90.7 FM. We'll go to a much more intimate scale next. Mozart at Home, his piano trio number 5 in C major, the first movement played here by the aptly named Mozartian players.

The Mozartian Players playing music of their namesake. That was Mozart's Piano Trio No. 5 in C major. We heard the first movement. I'm Simon Luke Brown at your Classical Connection 90.7 FM. We'll hear Richard Wagner next, one of his final compositions, Parsifal, the great opera featuring Quest for the Holy Grail, actually. And this is the Good Friday music from that opera. James Levine is conducting the Metropolitan Opera Orchestra.

James Levine and the Metropolitan Opera Orchestra. That was the Good Friday Spell from the opera Parsifal, or as its composer Richard Wagner would have called it, music drama. This is 90.7 FM, your classical connection. A little English music coming up next, well, sort of at least. This is composer Charles Avison, who was most definitely English and worked in London for the majority of his career, but these 12 concerti grossi are based after sonatas by Domenico Scarlatti, this one being the seventh of the 12 concertos. Roy Goodman leads the Brandenburg Concert.

Charles Avison, the seventh of his 12 Concerti Grossi after sonatas by Scarlatti, this one in the key of G minor. Roy Goodman was leading the Brandenburg Consort. I'm Simon Luke Brown at your Classical Connection, 90.7 FM. Do you like a little profanity from time to time, or not so much? You get your choice of it here. The two Dances for Harp and Strings by Claude Debussy that he called Danse Sacrée et Profane, Sacred and Profane Dances. This is not profanity in the modern sense, actually, but the old poetic distinction between the profane and the common, which is formerly referred to as profane, and the sacred. It's actually kind of hard to tell which is which. They're both really quite beautiful. We'll hear Marisa Robles play the harp with the Chamber Orchestra of Europe.

The Chamber Orchestra of Europe under James Galway with harpist Marisa Robles. The Sacred and Profane Dances, L103 by Claude Debussy. This is 90.7 FM. Last on this hour, we have from Opus 8 by Antonio Vivaldi, the Violin Concerto in E Major, better known as Spring from the Four Seasons.

Spring from the Four Seasons by Antonio Vivaldi, the third movement, the Danza Pastorale. Kyung-hwa Chung was playing with the Orchestra of St. Luke's. I'm Simon Luke Brown, and this is WAUS Berrien Springs South Bend. On the web, you can find us at waus.org. This is your Classical Connection, 90.7 FM. I'm Simon Luke Brown. Later on this hour, a case of a composer not finishing what he started. Right now, it's music by Franz Waxman, who very definitely finished what he started with this particular work. It's a bit of film music. Peyton Place, the 1957 film, The Suite for Orchestra, as Waxman extracted it. Richard Mills leads the Queensland Symphony.

Richard Mills and the Queensland Symphony playing some film music by Franz Waxman. That was the Suite for Orchestra from the 1957 film Peyton Place. This is 90.7 FM. I'm Simon Luke Brown. Next up, the finale, the new finale to the String Quartet No. 13 in B-flat major by Beethoven, because the original finale was so big and so difficult that his publishers begged him to write something a little bit different. The Tokyo String Quartet performs.

The Tokyo String Quartet, the finale from the Quartet No. 13 in B-flat major, Opus 130 by Ludwig van Beethoven. 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Leopold Smit was a Dutch composer who was born in 1900 and came from Jewish background. In February of 1943, he completed a flute sonata, which we're about to hear, but unfortunately, within the end of that year, he would perish at the Sobibor extermination camp in the midst of the Holocaust. Koos Verhoel plays the flute with Jan van der Meer at the piano.

The Flute Sonata from 1943, the last completed work by Dutch composer Leo Smit before he was taken to the Zobibor extermination camp and executed in the Holocaust. Kost Verhoel played the flute, and Jan van der Meer was the pianist. This is your Classical Connection, 90.7 FM. Composer next, who was not completely directly affected by the events of the Second World War, but lived through them and had in-laws who perished during it. Richard Strauss's daughter-in-law was a Jewish woman, and while he was able to save her, he was not able to save her family. The four symphonic interludes from Intermezzo coming up next. It's the first of these four intermezzos.

The first of the four symphonic interludes from the opera Intermezzo, Opus 72 by Richard Strauss. That was Neeme Järvi conducting the Detroit Symphony Orchestra. I'm Simon Luke Brown. This is Your Classical Connection. Robert Schumann had a bad habit of not finishing what he started. He was trying to write a symphony, and he got the first movement, the scherzo, and the finale done, but never wrote the slow movement. So he just published the three movements as they were. We'll hear the third of these, played by the Philharmonia Orchestra.

The finale from the Overture Scherzo and Finale, Opus 52 by Robert Schumann, who just never quite got around to finishing that symphony. Christian Telemann was performing with the Philharmonia Orchestra. Last on this hour, we hear from Wolfgang Amadeus Mozart, his Piano Concerto No. 12 in A minor, K No. 414, the third movement. Mitsuko Uchida plays the piano.

The finale from the Piano Concerto No. 12 in A Major by Wolfgang Amadeus Mozart. Geoffrey Tate led the English Chamber Orchestra, and Mitsuko Uchida was the pianist. I'm Simon Luke Brown, and this is WAUS Berrien Springs South Bend. On the web, you can find us at waus.org.

How'd you like to get a love note like that? The Nocturne from the String Quartet No. 2 by Alexander Borodin. The Tokach Quartet played for us on a Sunday. The word babillard is French. It means a chatterbox. So listen to this music by Norwegian composer Joachim Andersen, who gave the piece for flute and piano that title. Think maybe of a babbling brook.

Flutist Paula Robeson and pianist Samuel Sanders with Babi Yar, The Babbling Brook by Joachim Andersen.

Englishman Ron Goodwin, best known for his dozens and dozens of movie scores, takes us to New Zealand as he conducts the New Zealand Symphony Orchestra in the New Zealand Suite.

I still think it sounds like movie music. Ron Goodwin wrote lots of it. That was his New Zealand suite. The composer conducted the New Zealand Symphony Orchestra.

A bunch of little pieces by Dmitri Shostakovich cobbled together into his ballet suite number 2.

The Rollicking Ballet Suite No. 2 by Dmitri Shostakovich. Nemayervi conducted the Scottish National Orchestra. I'm Mindy Rantner.

We usually think of a souvenir as something that conjures happy memories. You don't often keep things that make you sad. Tchaikovsky called this Souvenir of a Beloved Place. It seems an odd title for such music. But it's not necessarily sad when you consider the background. He was recalling a place where he was basically recovering from a tough experience. So it's loaded with a lot of memories, but recovery itself being difficult. We might hear this as the composer nursing himself back to peace of mind. So maybe we can hear this music as self-care, something we all need to practice. We'll listen to it coming up. This is the Nocturne from the String Trio by Henri Thomassy, played here by the Black Oak Ensemble.